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Methadone Roots, Noxzema, Flexol 454, some sort of pain reliever. His lifelong friend, Jimmy Walsh,

ask, you shall receive. That's pretty much what Jesus had in mind, a guide to endorsement deals. And they're still at it, although less glamorously. Namath recently endorsed MD hearing aids marketed directly to the youth.

This time that guest is comedian Mike Kaplan. We spoke at Littlefield about his person, Remy, his partner in work.

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1: Welcome to the Book Show. What happens when your greatest talent is knowing a good poem when you hear one? In Bonnie Garmus's new novel, Peck and Peck, a young man with that peculiar gift finds himself among the personalities and politics of a prestigious New York poetry journal. The best-selling author of Lessons in Chemistry is back. Bonnie Garmus joins us next

0: celebration of reading and writers. I'm Joe Donahue. Bonnie Garmus's first novel, Lessons in Chemistry, became a publishing phenomenon, spending nearly 2 years on the New York Times bestseller list, winning international awards, and becoming an Apple TV limited series. Her follow-up, Peck and Peck, takes us to New York City in the early 1980s, where recent college graduate, Batter Gray, has a problem. His particular talent? Recognizing good poetry. Well, that isn't exactly in high demand, but he lands a job at Peck and Peck, a revered poetry quarterly run by feuding twin brothers and staffed by highly opinionated editors. What follows is part workplace comedy, part coming-of-age story, and part celebration of poetry, and the people stubborn enough to believe that art really matters. Again, the new novel, Peck and Peck, and it's a real treat to welcome Bonnie Garmus back to the book show. Thank you so much for being with us. What a delight to have you on the program.
1: Thank you, Joe. I'm so delighted to be here, and thank you for that great introduction.
0: Well, I can't tell you how much I love this book, and I want to get into it. Let me just ask you, because I feel that I would be derelict in my duty if I didn't ask you about this, but my goodness, you've been through the mill here. The book, Lessons in Chemistry, comes out, and bam. And no one, I don't think anyone, ever expects there to be a book. I use the word phenomenon, but I don't think anyone expects that kind of success. And what has that been like to navigate?
1: Well, you know, for the longest time, I didn't really, I guess it never registered at first, because I never saw anyone reading the book in public, and I kind of thought I'd made it all up, you know, and I'd have to go check my email to make sure that I hadn't made it all up. But, you know, I think when you're in it, when you're kind of in the eye of the storm, you just keep plodding forward, and people have been really generous to me, and I really, really appreciate my readers and booksellers and everybody involved in this process.
0: So now for the impossible question, but do you have a sense of what it is, what it was that hit, that struck a chord with readers in such numbers, in both television and, of course, the novel itself?
1: What I try to bring to the party in writing is I like to approach difficult subjects with some humor. I like to approach tragedy, certainly, you know, I'm very careful with tragedy, of course, but I like to bring in the fact that we're all in the same boat, trying to get to the same shore, and that if we're more cooperative with each other, good things can happen. But in general, I think it's really important in novels not to preach, and I try not to preach, and so I use humor instead to make my point.
0: So for you, the preaching, that's never the idea, but you go in thinking, well, these are things that I would like to discuss.
1: Yeah, absolutely. You know, in Lessons in Chemistry, I was discussing misogyny, and certainly our world is still full of it. And I think my whole goal there was to show that things hadn't changed nearly enough from the 50s and 60s, and in fact, we continue to go backwards in time. And that's really important to raise this issue that going backwards is not smart. We need to use all the brains on this planet right now. It's a waste of time. Of course, sexual assault is on the rise. This is something that can no longer be ignored.
0: So for this book, walking in to Peck and Peck, I mentioned some in the introduction, but obviously there was a great love of poetry here, but also taking a look at families and family connections, what we know about our families, what we don't know about our families, and ultimately trying to come to a point where we think we're doing the right thing.
1: Yeah, absolutely. You know, I think everybody grows up in a family. Sometimes they work, sometimes they don't. And I think sometimes the families that don't work are a little more interesting. I wanted to have a family that was actually close. Batter has a mom and dad, and they're close. But then he encounters twin brothers who are not close. And I think there's an expectation that we always think twins are going to be best friends, but that turns out not to be true. And they're pitted against each other. They're competing for their parents' attention as children. But how does that manifest as an adult? And so I really wanted to explore that whole issue. Are you in or are you out in a family?
0: And let us begin by asking, because again, I would be derelict in my duty if I didn't ask you about the name Batter Gray. That is such a great name, and not only is it a great name, but the character is named after a dog in the book. Talk about that and how that decision was made.
1: Yeah, well, you know, we learn right away that he's named after a dog on the very first page. I purposely made his name not very attractive, Batter. I wanted him to have to carry this name that everybody gets wrong. They mispronounce it. They decide that he's Baxter or Beater or Banner or whatever, but he can't possibly be Batter. Batter, the dog that he's named after, was a dog hero, according to his mother. And so not only is he named after a hero in ways that there's no way he could ever measure up to this dog, but he doesn't like his name because everybody gets it wrong. So these are the battles that he has to face as a young person. And then when he enters the workplace, he has to kind of grow into that name.
0: And in growing into that name is really often difficult because the stories are changing, aren't they?
1: You know, our parents decide what we're going to be named at the time of our birth, maybe before that, maybe, you know, weeks after that. Actually, my parents didn't have a name for me when I was born, and because they were expecting a boy, and on my birth certificate, it just says Girl Garmus. And I understand that whole dilemma of what you name a child is really important, but I wanted this to be a journey of someone's path of finding out who he really is, because I think Batter Gray is kind of your average American, and I really wanted to show that not all of us are just average. Most of us are not average. We're extraordinary, and he has to find out what makes him extraordinary.
0: He develops an interest in poetry very, very young, and it's something that, you know, you would think there are certain parents in the world who would be like, oh my God, this is the greatest thing in the world. Child is just so literary and loves poetry. His parents are a little concerned because, like, good luck making a living if this is what you're going to do. But the love that comes so early to Batter is really fascinating, and I'm interested in how that was developed and thought about.
1: Well, I think, you know, in terms of Batter and poetry, I think he develops this love for it. It's all that he reads. He practices poetry. He tries to write poetry, and he determines that he's not really that good at it. There's nothing wrong with not being good at it. What he develops is an ear, and in that way, I kind of wanted to celebrate the fact that that's what editors have. They are the ones who determine what we all read, and that responsibility is vast, and I really wanted to point that out. We kind of dismiss editors sometimes as proofreaders, or you know, that's not what they do. What they do is they're looking for the next great voices. They're looking for voices to lead us forward in the world. And I really wanted to point that out and make Batter aspire to be that, because I think that's one of the greatest things you can aspire to. His parents are both kind of from the humanities themselves. They both know firsthand that they love their jobs, but they also know they don't make enough money. And so, like every other parent, you want your child to do better. You want your child not to have to worry about income. And so they don't really want him to go into poetry. I know if my kid came home from school and said, you know, I've decided to be a poet, I'd hesitate. And I'd go,

0: professor, but does not have a doctorate, and for reasons that you get into in the book. But that's important because that's one of the reasons he's not being paid what he probably should be paid, because he's so good at what he does. But that doesn't matter. So there is that issue. And then in one of the most fascinating parts of the book, as far as I'm concerned, is Batter's mother and this obsession with typesetting. Give us a sense of how that came on your radar of making this character, Batter's mother, someone who was so adept at figuring out typefaces.
1: I went to art school in the 80s. I got an associate degree in graphic design and advertising design. And it turns out if you go to art school, they kind of expect you to be arty and draw. And I kind of pretty much like drawing and also oil painting. And I think my professors were throwing their hands up in the air. But then I walked into my topography class, and I discovered this whole world I didn't know about, and I loved it. You know, we can't read anything without topography, as Rainey Gray will tell you. It's one of the most important and most overlooked arts, and I really wanted to bring it to fruition in this book, because they're one of the loveliest things that we have on the planet. They help us communicate. Every single typeface is a family, and every family has a personality. So when you are actually

0: interest is her excitement of just how excited she is about it. It's not an excitement that is shared by other members of the family, perhaps, or anyone else, but it is her excitement of how you become so smart and know all of that is so much fun to read and how it figures into the greater story here.
1: Thank you. I really enjoyed writing her. I think, you know, when she talks about typography and she talks about the things that she wants her son to think about, she often takes it back to her dog and how her dog accomplished the impossible. All of her stories sound very apocryphal. She sounds unbelievable and nonsensical a lot of the times. But in every single story, she covers some sort of pitfall in human psychology. And, you know, it's either anxiety or narcissism or liars or low self-esteem or depression. She covers it, and she's almost warning her son, look, these things are definitely going to come up in your life. Keep your eye on the dog because he never looks back. He,

0: novel, as we mentioned, is the same as the protagonist. Batter is the name of the dog. And like 630 in your last novel, this is a dog that is quite extraordinary. And the depths of that, of how extraordinary the dog is, are questioned. And yet, it is hard to say, as you close the covers of this book, that this dog is not extraordinary.
1: Yeah, I think all dogs are extraordinary. I think all animals are extraordinary. And one of the ideas that I always want to bring forth in my work is that we are not the only species on this planet, and we are by far not, we are not the most intelligent species on this planet. We seem to think that we are, but that's just good old human hubris at work there. We are the only species destroying the planet. We're the only species making other species go extinct. Lots and lots of other things have been around a long time, much longer than we have. The horseshoe crab has outdone us longevity-wise. Mm. We could be learning from these other organisms and these other species. If we choose not to, that's at our peril. In terms of dogs, though, I just think dogs are such an easy entry for people. They like dogs. They feel comforted by dogs. They enjoy being around dogs. So I use dogs instead of the horseshoe crab because we understand dogs more.
0: But it may go back to a question I asked earlier of what it was that struck people about your first novel and about your writing. And certainly of people that I've talked to love the idea of having this very special dog and having a very special role in the confines of the novel.
1: Yeah, I think, you know, so many people I know have dogs, and they're very dependent on them for comfort and love and understanding. Dogs have amazing empathy. A lot of them are empaths. Our own last dog was an empath who could literally approach people and understand if they were hurting. You know, at a major level of hurt, you know, having lost someone, she would just instinctively know that somebody needed her body next to them, and she would press into them. And a lot of times we had no idea that people were suffering, but she knew. I think that's an incredible skill she had. So, yeah, I think dogs have all these different skills that we haven't even scratched the surface of what they can do.
0: We are talking to Bonnie Garmus. The new novel is Peck and Peck. It is out from Scribner, and it's a great pleasure to have her on this week's book show. Batter gets jealous of Batter. It's as simple as that. This is a dog that gets a lot of attention from Mom, and that can be hard to take because this is a dog. This is a kid who's trying to find his way in the world and do things maybe can be smart and extraordinary. And yet, it's the dog getting credit for doing those smart and extraordinary things.
1: That's exactly right. You know, it's like when siblings, you know, the parent always says, why don't you be more like Mary, you know? Why can't you be, you know, this way? But she's using her dog in a way to teach him. It's just that she doesn't realize that he can never hope to measure up to this mythic animal. And that's quite difficult for him. And I think it's a struggle that a lot of people find in families, like, how can I ever measure up to my sibling who I'm beginning to hate because they're so poor?
0: Understood. Now let's talk about Peck and Peck for a moment. The magazine itself, this is, in the novel, a revered literary magazine and very dysfunctional. And you certainly have spent enough time in publishing. I'm sure that that's not an anomaly. But it's fascinating that it is a company. It is run by twins. It has always been run by twins. It always will be run by twins. And here we are. But it's basically, for someone who has an interest in poetry, the only game in town.
1: Right. I should say to any readers out there who are afraid of poetry, there's not a lot of poetry in the book.
0: No.
1: It's really about acknowledging what poetry does and how to start understanding why it's actually very important that you acknowledge that this is a very important art to maintain. But, yeah, I think it was really interesting for me to think about how poetry fits into the world right now. We rely on poetry at our most vulnerable moments, at weddings and funerals and inaugurations and graduations. We turn to the poets whenever we're not sure. Why don't we do that? Why don't we read poetry all the time if it's that important? I can tell you that I had to be taken into poetry kind of kicking and screaming. And then when I finally discovered what I was missing, I went, oh, that's kind of embarrassing. I didn't think I liked it. You know, I think there's a real education here. Just like in lessons in chemistry, people used to go, I'm not reading about chemistry. This is a lot like that. I understand, but there's more to poetry than you might think.
0: When you say kicking and screaming into poetry, this is of reading poetry, but did you ever think, oh, as part of this, I should write poetry?
1: No, I don't have the skill level for it. You know, true poets, and there aren't, I will say, you know, writing in general, a lot of people, of course, want to write and think they can write, but it's just like anything else. You know, you want to run a marathon, you actually have to train for the marathon. You can't run around the block once and go, I must be a marathoner now. It takes a lot of work, and I would say for poets, they do something very special that I think novelists often don't do. Their craft and their creativity, their level, their structure of what they're doing is something that is at a different level. And I can't tell you, now that I've studied poetry, and I'm a little ashamed of my background of rejecting it, now that I understand more about it, I think, wow, we have classes in college that we have, you know, physics for poets. We don't have poetry for physicists, and that's what we need, because scientists would really benefit from the words that come from the poets.
0: When you were working on the book, when did you know you had reached the comfort level in the sense of researching and knowing enough about the form to write about it in such a convincing manner?
1: I studied it for over a year. I read a lot of books on poetry, and I read a lot of poetry. You know, I'll tell you, when I was 14, I had an English teacher who used to read us a poem a day, and he was an incredible reader, and we put our heads on our desks, really, 14 years old, put our heads on our desks, and he'd read us Langston Hughes, or he'd read us Nikki Giovanni, he'd read us Auden, and all of these great poets, and you would just see this classroom come alive. We were 14, that's at the age where you reject everything. But those poets, no matter how old they were, how dead they were, they all reached us. And it really taught me something back then. And he asked each of us to make a promise that we would all read a poem a day for the rest of our lives. He promised us that if we did that, we would keep our hearts open. We would hear other cultures and other languages. We would understand the dilemmas of the world. We would understand and see a path forward. And we all agreed that we would read a poem a day, but you know what? When you're 14 in a summer vacation, no. I didn't do it. I don't know if any of my classmates did. I'm pretty sure they didn't. But, you know, when I heard Nikki Giovanni on the radio one day, someone was reading one of her pieces, I went, now I get it. And so, yeah, it took me about a year of a very close study of poetry, and I'm still no expert because it's impossible, I think, to become fluent in poetry.
0: What is it about Peck and Peck, this revered poetry quarterly that I mentioned, is dysfunctional, it's secretive, it's weird. Within the walls, it's weird. Even outside to the public, it's weird. And yet, it sort of typifies what people would expect from a poetry journal.
1: Yeah, I know. You know, I think, well, one of the points I wanted to make is that in the book is very anti-AI. This poetry journal does not conform. It's in the most bizarre building in New York City. It's a triangular building, but with huge domes. There isn't a copy of it in the world. It is a single building all by itself. It refuses to give in to whatever the trend is. And that's one of the points of the journal as well. Peck and Peck will not publish anything that doesn't move that dial forward. They are not interested publishing anything that isn't extraordinary. And for them, it takes 39 people every day at a big table about what people in the world need to hear. And I really love that idea of having these people, kind of a United Nations of editors from all over the world, come together and sit there and argue about the kind of messages we put out in the world, because those messages influence our morality. They form our values, our judgments, and being an editor, I think, should be a revered position in the world. I wish it was more revered than it is.
0: Bonnie Garmus is our guest. The new novel, Peck and Peck, it is published by Scribner. For those 39 editors, consensus is hard, isn't it?
1: It's really hard, but, you know, it is really interesting. What I liked about the editors is that they can talk each other into things. They can open each other's minds. That's what my English teacher was doing when I was 14. He was reading us stuff that should not have touched a 14-year-old's brain, and it did. And partly it was the delivery. He was a very good reader, but mostly it was what he chose to tell us about, to show us. And that's what I really wanted to bring out in terms of these editors, is that we are not just Americans, we're not just, you know, British citizens, we're not just from Europe or wherever, or Africa. We're global citizens. We all live together on this planet, and it's up to us to cooperate a little bit. And I think, yes, we get to argue, but then we must move forward and in the right direction based on morality, based on values, based on moving us all forward in a positive direction.
0: Batter spends a lot of time in the book describing to other people or being asked about what his position is within Peck, and has trouble answering that question because it's a moving target. He's not an editor. He's not an associate editor. He's basically a copy boy, and at one point said that this could be run by a chimpanzee. But we learn of just how important a job that is within that magazine structure.
1: My way of saying every job is important, when you start on the bottom, don't worry about it being on the bottom. I'm a little concerned right now because AI is very busy trying to get rid of that bottom rung. Well, that's where you learn. It's actually an incredibly valuable position to be at a starting point in your career and be able to come up from the bottom. But we often in the world disregard people on the bottom, and I think that's really foolish. A lot of people I know who started on the bottom ended up running companies, ended up being the people in charge. But it was because they had the experience of doing that and learning throughout their lives how to treat people and how to move a company forward that made the difference. I guess what I wanted to say with him being on the bottom, he's embarrassed to be on the bottom. You should not be embarrassed on the bottom because that's where all the good people start. If you start way at the front, somebody gave you that job and it's nepotism.
0: You do something that I think is really interesting / cool as far as the development of a character, because Batter's told at the beginning, you're not moving. This is it. Nobody goes. This is it. You get this position, you're going to keep this position, and there is no rising through the ranks in this organization. And that's part of it, too, I would assume, in the embarrassment, because that's not going to change.
1: Right, exactly. You know, I think a lot of us are told no. A lot of us are told you're never going to make it. And I love to have, there are these company rules at every company that kind of surprise me, you know, because they're not very forward-thinking. You know, you have to do this to get to this to get to this. But you never get to that because there's always something else you have to prove first. This is my way of attacking that. If you want to move up in a company, you have to do something extraordinary. The thing is that Batter is very average. And a lot of people may think that they're average. No one is really truly average. All of us have an extraordinary power within us, and all of us have the ability to do something that really matters.
0: And by questioning the system, by questioning what is happening, and having some well-placed friends along the way, really is able to become an activist.
1: You know, the most unlikely person to be an activist, right? But exactly, you know, somebody who is afraid to speak out is more of a people pleaser. You know, I think it's really important to realize that actually, if you don't speak out, if you don't stop things that you know are dangerous, then you become part of the problem. And my book is very anti-AI. And I think right now, I am seeing people on the bottom speaking out. And I love it. And I love hearing students speak out against AI. It's really incredible.
0: Batter's college roommate comes in and says, I'm going to be a senator. This is what I'm going to do. Ends up going to law school, not doing that. But that path is circuitous and yet really ends up being an extraordinary character in the novel, but also an extraordinary friend to Batter.
1: I loved writing Paul. He's one of my most favorite characters. I have friends when I was in college who would go, I already know what I'm going to do. I'm going to be a doctor. I'm going to be a lawyer. And I was so jealous. I just thought, how do you know? I mean, I have an idea of what I want to do, but mine doesn't pay anything. So how do you know that? And I love Paul just being like, this is what I'm going to do. There are people like that. What I loved about Paul is that he just goes ahead and he follows his path. But for a lot of us, there is no clear-cut path. You know, you can't say, well, I've decided to become a novelist. You can go get an MFA. It does not make you a novelist. you can go to law school. That does make you a lawyer. So it is not even between the things like law and medicine and the arts. The arts have a different expectation. What we put out is not measurable like it is in the sciences and in math and law and things like that. Because it's not measurable, it's even more intriguing. It's even more important because everybody in the arts are shaping culture, and that's really important.
0: The novel is just so beautiful and lovely. It is Peck and Peck. Very funny, I should mention, if we haven't made that abundantly clear. It is brand new. It is now out, Peck and Peck, a novel. It is published by Scribner. Bonnie Garmus, it is always a delight to speak to you, and today being no exception. I thank you very much for taking the time out.
1: Thank you, Joe.
0: Again, Bonnie Garmus is the author of the new novel, Peck and Peck. It is published by Scribner. Thanks to our producer, Madeline Reynolds. 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I'm Joe Donahue.